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0: 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I know that I'm gotta go.
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So y'all get nice about it. All right. 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

0: Hello, I'm Michelle Martin. How's the newspaper where you live? Thin? Getting thinner? Publishing a few days a week, if at all? You're not alone. Over the past couple decades, the U.S. has lost about a third of its newspapers, taking thousands of local journalists off their beat.
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0: I'm Reginald Hardwick, News Director at Illinois Public Media. 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

Illinois soul, we don't just play the legends, we celebrate them. 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

0: This July, Illinois Soul is bringing you the best seat in the house. 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

0: 18-year-old Nolan Wells, it was the start of a nightmare. The black college football player accompanied his white male friends on a holiday boat trip to Horn Island off the Mississippi coast, a place with no shelters, no facilities, no communications. Hours later, his friends made it back home. Wells did not. His body was found face down in the water 2 days later. On July 20th, his parents, Christine Wells Wansley and her husband Elmore, spoke at Nolan's funeral service, paid for by media mogul Tyler Perry.
1: Thank you, Lord, for the beautiful 18 years that you blessed us with him. Thank you for the joy he brought not only to our family, but also to his friends and everyone in the community whose lives he touched.
2: You were not just making a name for yourself on the football field, the basketball court, and the baseball diamond, but you were also laying the groundwork for your little brother Elmore. I nicknamed you Mr. Cool Hands because it seemed like you was catching a touchdown every game. You wanted to be the best. So I poured all my knowledge into you.
0: One major mystery, Nolan Wells' phone. Civil rights attorney Ben Crump, who is leading his own investigation into the death, has alleged that messages appear to have been deleted from his phone, which was found with the young men who returned from the island without Nolan, along with his keys.
3: We thought that it's only fair if we're going to look at Nolan's phone, we should look at the other people who were with Nolan that day. Because, again, we just want equal justice. We think that if Nolan was on that boat, roles were reversed, they would look at his phone, and so that is going to be important. We have not established a time yet of when we're going to do the mutual inspection of the cell phone. We have to do some technical things. We're getting our experts together, working with phone companies and so forth, but we hope to do that sooner rather than later.
0: His death has captured national attention with nearly nonstop online videos commenting on the case, the victim, and the always present dynamic of race in America. For the rest of this segment, we're going to turn it over to University of Illinois Urbana-Champaign student and Dialogue summer intern Curtis Beasley IV.
4: Today we are joined with Joseph Omoosage, who has been involved in community outreach, social justice, and mental health for the past 38 years. He was a counselor at Parkland College before his retirement. So, Joe, when you first heard about the Nolan Wells case, what went through your mind?
5: Fear. I mean, the case of Nolan Wells evoked fear and discomfort in me because I have two young men, my sons, who are in that peer group. One's 19, one's 22. He'll be 23 in, what's today's date? Almost exactly a month from now. And it is important that we have those conversations about life and death and how our friendships or how their friendships are evolving so that they can be safe and know who to go to. When the issues of race ever come into play, and I think a lot of times as a culture we don't want to talk about it, but the reality is it's always present. It's always there, and we always have to be able to face it and face it with your peers and face it with people that you care about also. So yes, when with Nolan, it always came up. It always comes up in my mind, and I broached the subject with my sons also about their friendships and their peer group. How are you guys thinking about these things?
4: For sure. And just a little note in terms of like the idea that you bring up that when it comes to racial issues, like as a society, we're kind of comfortable brushing over those things or overlooking them or just not wanting to address those uncomfortable truths. Like if there's anything that you wish could be different about that, what would it be?
5: In depth. I mean, we talk about race, but we don't talk about race in depth. Mm-hmm. Why do we have these issues? It goes beyond just a black and white issue. It goes into issues of economics. It goes into the sociology and the anthropology of it and the politics of it. We have to be willing to look at all the different extraneous factors as we look at

0: at what and why things are the way they are. Yes, Africans or people of African descent have been in the United States 500 years. The only people who are indigenous to this culture are the native indigenous people. And 500 years, we still have not really been willing to talk about how come we came here. Not just black folks, but how come white folks came here too. And we do look at the history of Europe. I mean, Europeans were savaging each other, and they found another group to savage, the Africans and also the Native Americans. And those are kinds of conversation that we are unwilling to have as a culture.
1: Okay. And in terms of, you know, young black men and black fathers in your circle, so your friends, your peers, and maybe even your sons and their friends, like, how are they processing this case from your perspective?
0: I mean, when it comes down, I mean, at least one of my sons, my oldest TJ, says, oh, it's that couldn't happen to me. But my younger one, he has, I call his peer group a United Nations, because he has a peer group that they came over for the Super Bowl party, and I think pretty much every continent was represented in at least 20 different countries. They were all American students, but they all were like my kids, who were second generation kids who had parents from who were born in other countries. So he has a very diverse friend group, and I don't see them going camping, but my older son has friends who do go camping. And since he's now been working in construction management, he has a different peer group, and a peer group that's evolved and is predominantly a white male peer group.
1: Sure. And in terms of coping mechanisms for dealing with this case, do you feel as though there are any that you could, you could speak on for other young black men?
0: First and foremost, I mean, be willing to have open and honest conversations with your peers. And also, knowing the fact that, okay, when things go down in this society, if you're in a group of four kids and the three are white and you're the only black kid, more than likely they're going to turn to you if things go south. You're going to be the one that's questioned first. Are you willing to have that conversation with your peers and say, hey, are you there for me? Are you with me? Or are you just a good time friend and not a friend who will be there when it comes to things that are really, really important?
1: Sure. And also for possibly the parents of black children?
0: Oh, I mean, definitely having that constant conversation. To me, it's not a conversation you have once. I mean, it's not that when you're driving, you put your hands on a 10 and 2, or you don't run from the police, or things like that. You just need to be able to have that constant conversation about what's going on in your life and how do you address uncomfortable situations with law enforcement or with adults in your life or with faculty in your life. I use the example of way back when my oldest was in high school, Colin Kaepernick was at that point had taken a knee. And one of his teachers it was a business class where they had to kind of buy stocks and things like that. And my son wanted to buy Nike stock, and this teacher was very going off, not about Nike, but going off about Colin Kaepernick, because Nike supported Colin Kaepernick at some point also. Mm-hmm. And my son was concerned about getting involved in the conversation, and he texted me, and I said, you're not supposed to be texting in class, but he said, I just wanted to get involved in that conversation. Mm-hmm. He texted me, and I said, go ahead and be respectful, say your part, say what you need to say, and don't be disrespectful to your teacher. But if you have facts, talk about the facts. Don't talk about the emotion behind it, but talk about the facts as you know them to be. And he did. And I think his teacher ended up being uncomfortable. He had a test the next week. His teacher summarily gave him a D-. And I said, he's a bright kid. And he said, this is not correct, because he could see that some of the answers were correct. And so he asked us, we asked for a meeting with the teacher. My partner and I went in for a meeting. And by the end of the meeting, TJ's grades were changed from a D- to an A-, because I made a mistake here. But I think those are the conversations that we have to have as parents, but also let our kids know that we support them. We would hold them accountable for things that are wrong, but if there is something right that they have done, we want to be able to support them, but also hold them accountable, because accountability is really the most important aspect of things that we can teach our children to have. Be accountable for your behavior and actions.

0: in understanding that, you know, Nolan's case does echo a trend in American society in terms of black parents losing their children.
1: Mm-hmm.
0: Not necessarily in the, like, relation of the context of death, but mm-hmm. I mean, we have Tamir Rice and mm-hmm. Trayvon Martin, mm-hmm. And even someone like Sonya Massey, mm-hmm. who was killed in Illinois, who is still someone's child, mm-hmm. right? So, what do you have to say to black parents and youth who are struggling in this moment?
1: One of the most important things that we can do is keep building community. I mean, build our support systems where we know that we can find trust and hope. I mean, we have to know that there is something or somewhere that we belong to. I mean, the black church is always a very important aspect of our need to belong. But if you're not a church-going person, do you have a friend group where you belong to? I was talking to Reginald yesterday about being a part of a theater production of Ragtime. And it's important for us to come together as a group to support one another, no matter what else is happening around us. How do we belong? Belonging is foundational. Erickson's Stages of Development talks about belonging being one of the most important things. The Lakota Sioux Native Americans belonging is one of the essential pillars of community. And really, Erickson stole some of those ideas from the Native Americans, but belonging is essential. Who's your peer group? Who do you belong with? How do you know that you've got support? Who's got your back? And that's what we as parents ought to do. We talk to each other. It ought not be competitive. And I think, unfortunately, we live in a society where competition is raised about everything. Our children are our children, and our children are what we send into the future as representatives of us. And how do we make sure that as a community, as a society, we support one another? We support one another enough to make sure that our children know who to come to. I say to my kids when they were younger, if you're lost or if you feel uncomfortable somewhere, look for a black woman. I mean, and more than likely, the black woman will support you. We'll say, hey, come here, honey. Let's go find your mom, or let's go find your dad, or whatever. And not that white women wouldn't do the same, but it's more than likely that a black woman will support our children.
0: So many people online, anyway, in terms of the discourse around Nolan's case, have brought up and made attention to the fact that this occurred in Mississippi, and it kind of creates this notion that you should know better than to, like, associate yourself with certain groups of people in Mississippi, or to do things being the only black person in the group in Mississippi. What do you feel is, like, inaccurate about this notion that these people are putting out on the internet?
1: Oh, yeah, because it's easy to say it's those people over there. It's those people in the South. That's how the South acts. So we had lynchings in Illinois. We have quite a few sundown towns around Champaign-Urbana. Champaign-Urbana is kind of an island in between places where things could occur. Especially, I think I mentioned earlier that my son went camping, and he went camping in a small community. And yes, I thought about it while he was out there, that I said, okay, is this a safe environment? Because we're in Illinois, and Illinois is a blue state, and Champaign-Urbana is a somewhat liberal community, doesn't mean that once you go 10, 15, 20 miles outside of this, that we are all safe and we are all singing kumbaya. It doesn't, that's not what happens. We've got to be aware of our environment. We've got to have these conversations.
0: So, understanding that you come from Nigeria and have assimilated to you know, the culture in Champaign-Urbana and in Illinois and in America, how has your life journey to this point informed the way that you see racial issues?
1: It's been an evolution. It's been a really big evolution. In when I came to the United States, I did not for lack of a better word, I did not see myself as black. Although I'm still the darkest person in almost every room I'm in, I did not see myself as culturally black. I saw myself as an Edo person who grew up in Lagos, speaking Yoruba and eating pounded yam and efo and egusi and all those things. But the evolution kept on creeping in, because although I did not see myself, my blackness, I saw myself as a person like most white folks see themselves. I did not see my blackness till I was confronted with it over and over and over again. And when my children were born, I mean, they're biracial, I realized just that, oh, wow, they're not going to see their whiteness. They're going to see them as young black men that are 6'4 and 6'5 and big. They're going to see them, they're going to paint them just one color.
0: Thank you so much for this discussion. We've been speaking with local councillor Joseph Omo Asagye.
1: Thank you.
2: Thank you to U of I student and Dialogue intern Curtis Beasley IV for that important conversation. One of the most influential Democratic members of Congress made a stop in Central Illinois recently. Jim Clyburn has served more than three decades in Congress, representing his home state of South Carolina. You may be surprised to know he's the ninth black congressman from that state.
3: Well, the book is about the first eight African Americans to serve in Congress from South Carolina. Now, there are 95 years between number eight and yours truly, number nine.
2: Clyburn's predecessors are the focus of his new book, The First Eight, a personal history of the pioneering black congressman who shaped a nation. At 86 years old, he shows no signs of slowing down. In early July, Clyburn talked about his book at the Abraham Lincoln Presidential Museum in Springfield. Shortly before the appearance, he talked with me one-on-one about his book and this November's elections, when Democrats hope to regain the majority in Congress and put a check on President Donald Trump's power.
3: And so I'll be talking about this book, those eight people, but I'll talk a whole lot about what led to this 95-year gap and why what we're seeing today is so reminiscent of that. In fact, when you see discussions about things like the Save Act, and then you read the Save Act, it reminds me so much of the kinds of impediments that were placed upon the voters back in the 1870s, 80s, and 90s that led to that gap. And if we see ourselves about to repeat that history, we ought to be very cautious about how we approach the elections. And so I say in the epilogue of the book that the book is a cautionary tale.
2: According to NBC News, the conventional wisdom around this year's midterm elections has been that Democrats think 2026 has the potential to be a blue wave, and that Republicans quietly believe they may be right. As of mid-July, most polls put President Trump's approval rating at record lows in the 30s or low 40s. I asked Congressman Clyburn if Democrats are taking those numbers and flipping Congress blue for granted.
3: I don't think Democrats are overconfident. I don't know that we're even confident. You know, history has a rhythm to it, and a lot of people say it may not repeat itself, but it rhymes. History repeats itself. We ought to stop saying that, because it does. This country is always moving, sometimes to the left and sometimes to the right. Now, the question is, as George Santayana once warned us, are we learning lessons from that history? Or are we going to run the risk of repeating that history? So when you look at Reconstruction, it came to an end. And the country went way to the right. And the 1954 Supreme Court decision moved the country back to the left. And then we see what's going on now, the country moving back to the right. And it sometimes has short spasms. The country went left to elect Obama, went right to elect Trump, went back left with Joe Biden, back right with Trump. The country's always doing that. And we have to be cognizant of the fact that that movement is always there. And how long that country stays left or right depends upon the participation of the voters.
2: Clyburn says if the Democratic Party retakes the House of Representatives and the U.S. Senate, their priorities should range from focusing on the economy to the nation's highest court.
3: This country has gone unaffordable in too many ways. I saw some research the other day that said the average first-time home buyer has reached 42. At the age of 42, I think I was retiring my first mortgage. And now we're saying that people are waiting until 42 before they can afford to purchase a home. Is health care affordable for everybody? Housing, is it affordable? Education, how many students are going in deep debt that they'll never get out of trying to achieve an education? How many people go cold in the winters and too hot in the summers because we don't have affordable energy? So the first thing we've got to do is make this country affordable. Until we do that, we can look at these other things and start saying what we can correct here, what we can correct there. I'm all for us taking doing legislation that will allow us to expand the Supreme Court, because the Supreme Court is going rogue. There's no other way to look at it. It's gone downright rogue. And you've got Clarence Thomas just the other day saying we need to take a look at birthright citizenship. And he talks about the times have outgrown that. Does he think the same about the Second Amendment? The Supreme Court has gone rogue. Just that simple.
2: You've been listening to South Carolina Congressman Jim Clyburn during an interview with me on July 7th at the Abraham Lincoln Presidential Museum in Springfield. His book, The First Eight, A Personal History of the Pioneering Black Congressman Who Shaped a Nation, is about the African Americans who served his state in Congress after the Civil War and before the Jim Crow era. Well, when he is old. Coming up next, a musical about race and class takes center stage at the Virginia Theater. We'll talk with cast members from Ragtime the Musical. Dialogue and exchange about culture straight from the soul returns after this break.
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2: 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I'm Reginald Hardwick. Dialogue is an exchange about culture straight from the soul.

0: Tony Award-winning Ragtime, the musical, will debut July 30th and run until August 2nd at the Virginia Theater in Champaign. The production is set at the beginning of the 20th century, the 1900s. It follows a working-class black family, a wealthy white family, and an immigrant Jewish family. Some say it's a reflection of both the past and present. Joining me in the studio are two of the cast members. Dr. Alonza Lawrence is a vocal performer and studio teacher with an extensive performing experience from Los Angeles to Virginia. He's also the professor of voice, gospel studies, and a vocal coach for the Lyric Theater here in the University of Illinois, Urbana-Champaign. Welcome to Dialogue.
1: Thank you for having me.
0: And Kimberly Schofield is a well-known actor and singer here in Central Illinois, having recently performed in Rent, Gypsy, and Romeo and Juliet. And, of course, longtime listeners know her as the former host of Morning Edition at Illinois Public Media. She also hosted this show, Dialogue, a few times. She left us in June, and we're still weeping about that. But she's at the Humane Society of Champaign County. Kimberly, welcome back.
2: Thank you. Thanks for having us.
0: And Monica Sammy Porter is the producer for this show's run at the Virginia Theater. She's also a manager at Christie Clinic and co-owner of Mr. and Mrs. Auto Detailing. Welcome to you as well.
3: Thank you so much. Thank you for having us.
0: What are your roles in Ragtime, the musical, and how do they interact with each other?
2: I play Sarah, and Alonza plays
1: Cole House.
2: And we interact with each other. I guess love interest is a fair call for our descriptors.
1: There's a child, so.
2: Yes. Yes. But yes, we at some point, of course, the story will unveil itself as you see it. But we meet, we part. Do we come together? It's about kind of the, at least our relationship is the development of how we love each other and how we learn to love each other and bring life into the world.
0: What about this role spoke to you?
1: The role, it covers so many different things, so many different facets, particularly the character of Cole House. I always find it strange, and I don't want to give too much away from the story, but hopefully people are kind of familiar with this idea. He works so hard to get Sarah back after making mistakes, and then something happens. And instead of choosing Sarah over the thing that happened, he chooses the thing. And chooses to avert his attention there. And I think it speaks to how we can kind of get caught up in things that aren't as important as we realize they are. But not saying that it justifies the actions of what happened to him. So, but the idea of the human experience of being this person who is loving things versus loving people.
2: Strictly character-wise, Sarah also goes through a lot and feels a lot of things very deeply and extremely. Acting wise for me is always kind of, I would consider myself actor, then singer, then dancer. So the acting that has to go into how much Sarah feels and how she interacts with very specifically Cole House, but also the entire world, is something that I think would be really challenging, and also is reflective, I think, of people, and I've experienced this as well, where you feel something so deeply and you don't know how to express it and you don't know how to deal with it. And that comes out in whatever way it comes out, whether it comes out where you are quiet and you don't speak to anybody and you're not able to express your feelings, or you are completely elated and you are shouting from a mountaintop. And being able to kind of navigate so many emotions to just try to live and survive and do what you think is best for you, I think is a challenge that people will face all the time, not to get too deep. But in Sarah's case, you see a pretty big arc in a pretty short amount of time for Sarah, from all of the huge emotions and experiences that she goes through, and I find it very captivating.
0: Monica, as producer, tell me about the story that unfolds in this musical.
3: We start meeting the different types of ensembles in this show. First, we have our New Rochelle ensemble, and that is the upper class white families. Then we are introduced to our Harlem ensemble. Of course, that makes up the black community. And then the immigrants who are speak Yiddish and are Jewish. And you see them interact in the very first scene as enemies and they're polarized, and it really sets the stage for how the character arcs happen, how the relationships unfold, and it becomes a beautiful, devastating, gorgeous story that surpasses, I think, all of time. Truly.
0: How big is the cast, and how challenging is that, working with that many people?
3: The cast is about 51, which is a larger cast for us, mm-hmm. with the community theater, Champaign-Urbana Community Theater, plus a 22-piece orchestra. Mm-hmm. Will definitely be a challenge. That's why we have, you know, Tech Week, so we can space everything out on the beautiful Virginia stage, make sure everyone is safe, make sure everyone has room, and that the story isn't hindered in any way.
0: Well, let's take a moment to listen to Wheels of a Dream, produced by the Broadway cast of Ragtime the Musical, performed on the CBS Late Show with Stephen Colbert in late 2025.

0: So Wheels of a Dream takes place right after the reunion. There has been quite a significant amount of time that Cole House and Sarah have been apart. Through banter, they discover that, wow, we really can make a future here. And it's the first time, well, second time, that Cole House has an intimate moment with his child, mm-hmm. his son, and sings about the beautiful things that can be, probably in relation to the life not too long ago for people that look like him in this country that couldn't exist. So the idea of owning a car and raising a family and building the American dream together and moving to California is the dream. And we sing together with child in hand just about the unyielding possibilities of a wonderful future together.
1: As part of the duet, one of the moments where Sarah is also seeing how her life is unfolding in the best way possible. It is everything that she dreamed of, even if it was for just a moment, and then she thought she lost, and now she is back, and she is seeing this man who she loved and was devastated by express their future entirely together. And it is just such a hopeful, beautiful song. And like Alonza said, thinking about a life together and also just what it means to be a person living in America, and you see that throughout the show, because of course we have the three different sectors of people, but this is them existing in this moment together in one of the happiest times that they will share in their life together. Cole House carries the song and the harmonies. I mean, the music is beautiful in every single song. This one especially though, really just has so much depth to it. And the parts where Sarah comes in and then harmonizes with Cole House, you are just blown away. It is beautiful. And it's a happy song, mm-hmm. and people are crying.
2: If you're just joining us, we're talking about Ragtime, the musical, with cast members Alonza Lawrence and Kimberly Schofield and producer Monica Sammy Porter. The production runs at the Virginia Theater in Champaign from July 30th to August 2nd. Because this is America and race and class are ever present in this conversation, what are the reflections that you have had or have heard maybe from black audiences versus white audiences, or you know, is that a discourse that you all talk about?
1: We had some of the people who are in the Harlem Ensemble talk about actually meeting outside of rehearsal to kind of mm-hmm. gather together and talk about if they do see any reflection of the experiences. We have had a lot of conversations in rehearsal, like there are slurs that are used in the show. So we have had conversations since day one, and also even on the audition forms about, we are not going to say those until this time, and we will use these words instead, and we have to recognize where they came from. And seeing, I don't know anybody in the community who's not in the show who has seen the show, so I can't speak on to what their interpretation is, but it is every time you hear songs or you hear words that should not be said, because words do have power behind them, it still is like kind of a sharp feeling that I get, at least in my chest, like, oh yes, that's right, this is something that is reflective of what has happened, and also even what we can see today, whether it's with class or with race, or there's even like notes of feminism and things throughout the show as well, that oppression still exists.
0: Absolutely.
3: I'd like to say we've moved so far.
1: Mm-hmm.
3: We have,
1: yes, we have
3: moved so far, but still not enough.
1: Mm-hmm.
3: Still not enough. I know that we had at our very first rehearsal, our dramaturg, Samantha
1: yeah.
3: White, presented a bunch of history. Mm-hmm. Like, she had an hour-long presentation on the background of every single group of all of the characters in the show that were truly alive back then. Like, even Harry Houdini is a character in Ragtime, and she presented about him, and I feel like starting the rehearsal process with that information and everyone hearing it was a great place to start, because I would never, ever want anyone to feel uncomfortable at a rehearsal.
2: In the experience of maybe audiences or maybe reviews that we read, do people see a through line between that time, the 1900s, and now?
3: I think it's easy to draw a parallel.
0: Mm-hmm. Absolutely.
3: Absolutely.
1: Yeah.
3: Yeah.
1: Yeah. I would say yes.
0: It's a member of our cast who has a son, and just for discretion, I'm not going to mention, but they still have that family member that is unsure if the reason why they're consistently pulled over is racial, mm-hmm. or is it for some other reason. So regardless of, it seems to be consistent and almost on a weekly basis. Mm-hmm. And it is outside of the crisis of Champaign-Urbana. When we talk about the other areas, Mohammed, Tuscola, mm-hmm. other areas where it's maybe not as diverse as the city. Mm-hmm. And it's a hard, hard truth, and it's scary. I'm not a parent, but for them it's scary. So even to today, we can see the threads that kind of still exist from the themes that are expressed mm-hmm. in here. And I think it's a good thing that the conversation is still happening.
1: Yeah.
0: I don't think they should ever stop.
2: I'll start with you, Monica, and go down the line. Why should someone who's never seen Ragtime the musical, or maybe not accompanied to see big musicals like this, why should they see that?
3: I think someone who has never seen Ragtime before should see Ragtime because of the talent our community has. It is so cool to see members that who are lawyers during the day and then come and rehearse at night and sing their hearts out and dance their hearts out. And I feel like our community should support community. And, you know, these are all volunteer positions. No one's getting paid when they are on that stage. To be on that stage, they actually have to pay a membership fee to the Champaign-Urbana Theater Company to be in the production. So I am awed by the talent we have in this community, and it just keeps getting better and better. And for that reason, I would recommend anyone to come see this show. No matter how much musical theater knowledge you have, if you've never seen a musical on stage before, start with this one. You'll be wowed.
0: It's a pleasure working with students and being in a field where this is our norm. We're putting on shows, where we're preparing for shows, and a lot of people have no idea what it takes to do this, what is involved. So absolutely supporting our local community, because the amount of jobs that it takes, or catering, you're talking about buying supplies in order to build sets, paint, renting from a local theater. There are so many things tied that keep the money within the community in itself. But also the idea of, yes, you can see a movie, and you can see all the effects and everything of that nature, but it's impersonal. It is something that was mass-produced, and regardless of how you feel, there's no intimate connection per se, or maybe unless you have a personal tie to the message. Mm-hmm. There is nothing like being in the audience, of being in the place, in the space, if we're going to say that in church terms. There's nothing like being at a live show to see a movie of sorts being made right before your eyes. And there are no redos. There are no takebacks. There's no edits. This is live. This is what happens, happens. And we must make it work to the best of our ability. And then we must do that consistently, mm-hmm. day after day after day. That, and particularly this musical, the music is so gorgeous. Mm-hmm.

0: from the beginning to the very end, bring your Kleenex, mm-hmm. bring the tissues, and prepare to laugh, prepare to cry, prepare to be angry, mm-hmm. Prepare to self-reflect, and then prepare to allow the message of the show to affect you.
1: Kimberly?
2: I have a friend who has said before that Ragtime might be the closest thing to a perfect musical, and I did not know Ragtime because I am a terrible theater person and I don't know shows until I am in shows. But it's also an exciting way to go into theater. And every time, I think I mentioned this at Sitz Probe, or the orchestra sing through. Sitz Probe is where you sit and sing with the orchestra. And I said, wow, there are all these songs that I don't know, and then I hear them, and I think, oh, that's the best song, and that's the best song. And there's a song that is He Wanted to Say, and listening to it on the cast album, I've skipped through it. Where are my songs? Okay, great, move on. And then I heard them perform it, and I was sobbing, and I thought, why did they do this to me? Why did this? And it is amazing. The people who wrote it also wrote Seussical, and which is also a very, lot of good fun songs, but entirely different than Ragtime. So appreciating the talent that goes into it, and hearing the pit and watching the pit play and Jaime conduct is just, not that the audience can like really see down into the pit, but knowing that, yes, this community has come together, this community is supporting us, everybody has worked so hard to put this production on, and then just sitting back and listening to what the creators of this show did is completely mind-blowing. The music is absolutely gorgeous. It is not just Ragtime music itself, though it is in there and it is incredible, but you hear a lot of different styles and a lot of different voices aside from just the characters who get to present you with this story that no matter who you are or how old you are, we have little kids in this show, and we have a lot of people who are seasoned in this show, and everything in between, you will get something out of it, even that if that is just seeing a really pretty show.
3: Well, never being a producer at this magnitude before, I have learned a lot. And I, when it comes to producing itself, I definitely feel like I'm an organized person, but not anywhere near enough organized. So I'm working on that. I'm taking that note. that is, you know, completely about me. During this process, it's theater. It's all about collaboration. Mm-hmm. Truly. That's what I learn and continue to learn every time I'm involved in a production. It's all about collaboration.
0: Absolutely. I love learning the community. There are times associated with the university, especially being on tenure track and trying to meet all the demands that has, you become isolated. I live between three of the four music buildings, between Cranard and the main building and Smith, and that's my entire life. And I have some interaction with the community, with like the MLK Mass Choir. I do that every year, and working a little bit in the past with Dr. Davis and Black Chorus, mm-hmm. and but it is wonderful to make ties for me the first time now, kind of outside of the gospel community. Mm-hmm. This will be my first time kind of doing that, and I think it's important to make ties with everyone, regardless if they sing gospel or not. I think it's wonderful. Teaching musical theater, of course. It's also wonderful for, there are students from our school that are also part of the cast, if you will, and they get to see their professors having to work, yeah. having to memorize, having to take notes, having to do lines, having to not be perfect. Right. But still, we can use this as a teaching moment to show this is what it takes. And this is what we expect of you when you go out on the field and you start to perform. So it's wonderful to have that interaction and to build that community.
2: I also really like learning about my fellow castmates and their quirks and also their sensitivities, especially in this show. I haven't done a show that I can think of that is specifically revolves around different races and different classes so heavily as this show does. So learning about their characters, but also how they respond to them outside of being on the stage. I personally commend myself for being able to go on stage and do something and then leave it on the stage. And not everybody is like that. And learning kind of how to navigate that in a show like this that has such intense topics has been something that I've just been trying to pay a lot of attention to.
1: Well, that was Kimberly Schofield and Dr. Alonzo Lawrence, two cast members, and producer Monica Sammy Porter from the production of Ragtime, the musical at the Virginia Theater in Champaign. The run is from Thursday, July 30th to Sunday, August 2nd. And Monica, Alonzo, and Kimberly, thank you for joining us.
2: Thank you so much.
1: That's all for this edition of Dialogue. If you have any thoughts on our show today, please share them on the Illinois Soul Facebook or Instagram pages. Our producer, editor, and intern is Curtis Peasley IV. Jill Clements is Illinois Soul's station manager. Special thanks to the Abraham Lincoln Presidential Museum and Library in Springfield. 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I'm Reginald Hardwick. Thank you for joining us. We'll talk with you again next week.

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1: Back in the day, the sun peeking in, house getting cleaned, and you waiting on that dance show to hit the screen. 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

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Do you know that feeling when the throwbacks hit and take you all the way back? 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
5: 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Hey!

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Illinois Soul is committed to growing into a vital resource, serving Black communities for years to come, and by investing in our future. You are helping create a legacy that reflects the richness of Black experiences. To learn more about donating to this fund, call Jill or Aaron at 217-333-7300.

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And if you need them, I got crazy prophylactics. So far, I hope you like rap songs.

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cash. Dad, I want some land, son. I want to build on some land. Build mama a house with a pool. Olympic-sized pool. You know what it is. Come on.

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Yeah, Illinois Soul has got that all Saturday long, starting at 6 a.m. Hear your favorite R&B hits and throwbacks that make you sing louder, jam harder, and feel good all day. 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

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No cap.

Ain't I'm good to you? Ain't I'm good to you? Yeah. I heard an artist say that one time. Ain't I'm good to you? Who was that? Rufus Thomas. Yeah, Rufus Thomas said that. Ain't I'm good to you? You're hearing it here first. Yeah. The name of the song is What Part of My Love. It's taken from my upcoming album. The album will be entitled House of Love. The name of that song, once again, is What Part of My Love. Before that, we heard from Lucy Pearl. Yeah, Dance Tonight. Music Soul Child gave us space, and I kicked that whole segment off with the brand new heavy Stay This Way. What up, everyone? It's me, your man, Will Downing, a.k.a. the Prince of Sophisticated Soul. Time for interpretations. One song given.

That's just not fair. It's two against one. That was my interpretation of the classic Everything I Miss at Home. And of course, before that, I played the old Ridge and now, yeah, my two that I was speaking of, Mr. Alexander O'Neill, along with Sherelle. Same song, yeah, that's the whole point of interpretations. One song, two artists, in this case, three artists. What's up, everybody? It's me, your man, Will Downing, a.k.a. the Prince of Sophisticated Soul. I got some more music for you, yeah. The party's just begun. You, my friends, are listening to The Wind Down.

I promised you new music, and here's more of it. The name of this song is Loving Me Down. The artist, her name is Janae Nicole, right here on the Wild.

The name of the song is Fingerprints. The artist, that is Hiatus Coyote. Mm-hmm. Before that, we heard from an artist who said that they were done. They were not recording anymore. They're retiring. You'd never hear from them again. He lied. The artist I'm speaking of, that's Alexander O'Neill. The name of that song was Love Finds a Way. So welcome back, Alexander. That was the quickest, the shortest retirement I've ever heard of in my life. Before that, we heard from Janae Nicole, actually a young lady that lives in my neighborhood. Now, she's released some things in the past, but this is probably the first song that I played on my show. I hope you enjoyed it. It was called Loving Me Down, and I kicked that whole segment off with Schoolboy Crush. Hey, y'all, it's time for us to put an artist in the spotlight. And you already hear what I'm jamming in the background, so you know who it is. Yeah, the players are in the house. The Ohio Players are our artists in the spotlight today. You, my friends, are listening to my show, The

On a love roller, a love roller coaster ride, the Ohio Players, boy. Ooh, this was a tough one because I could only play two songs, but they've had so many freaking hits over the years. All right, well, the two that I chose, obviously Love Roller Coaster, and of course, before that, their classic Fire. So I pray that you enjoyed today's artist in the spotlight, the Ohio Players. What up, everybody? It's me, your man, Will Downing, a.k.a. the Prince of Sophisticated Soul. And I'm not done with you yet. I got some more music. You, my friends, are listening to my show, The Wind Down.

a classic right there. The group, Sea Wind. Hope you enjoyed that. Got some more great music for you. Yeah, an interpretation of another classic. The classic song, You Know What It's Like. The artist is EC3 featuring Misha right here on The Wire.

0: for you, yeah. Oh my goodness, a classic by the one and only Mr. Miles J. Hey y'all, it's me, your man Will Downing. It is time for me to get out of here, but I'm gonna leave you with one more.
1: Mm-hmm.
0: I'm gonna leave you with a joint entitled Take You Home. The artist is Benjamin Race, featuring Ellison Kendrick. God bless you all until we meet each other again, hopefully right here on my show.

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4: Welcome to Catch the Flow. I'm your host, Marcus Johnson. And for the next 2 hours, we're going on a lifestyle journey in music where we feature jazz, both straight and smooth. We have our old school, new school vibe, vocals, Brazilian flow. And then we end with our last set, which is the best in lo-fi, chill hop, and jazz hop. We call that the lounge set. And, you know, once we finish up this show, we always end with a little commentary, the flow expression of the flow quote of the week. Now, how can we do this? We can do it because it's F-L-O with no W, and that means for the love of. It's for the love of life, for the love of music, and for the love of making our days flow just a little bit better. Let's get this one started. Big shout out to my man, Doc Robinson. I see you in the music industry doing your thing down there in the ATL. This is one of your guys you're working with. And this is Robert Carr. This is called Say Yes. You're listening to Catch the Flow. I'm your host, Marcus Johnson, and this is how Robert Carr gets his flow on.